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1: Hi, this is Dan Shulman. 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

0: Christ has saved us from the world. He has rescued us from its systems, from all attempts of works-based religions to secure salvation. And by his grace, he has given us a share in the new creation yet to come.
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0: The religion systems of the world can never bring us true peace and lasting peace. If my standing before God rests on my own efforts, my own obedience, my own good works, my inner peace will come and go. It will rise and fall day by day, depending on my own sense of achievement or, more likely, failure. And of course, without the intervention of God in Christ, we can never have objective peace with God. But the apostolic gospel, the genuine gospel, offers us true peace. It offers us peace with God, achieved by God himself through the gift of his Son, and it offers us lasting peace within, a peace that comes from knowing that our sin has been dealt with fully and finally, and we are right with God. The authentic gospel is a profoundly God-centered gospel. God planned our salvation. He achieved it by his Son, and he did so all for his glory. And what a contrast this genuine apostolic biblical gospel is to the religious systems we encounter all around us every day.
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2: 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Like, it's got a whole different feel to it for me. 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If you're finding this on the Grand Central podcast page, you can find all of the shows, every single previous episode, including the last four with Steve at grand-central.ca. Well, Steve, today we're going to dig into one more song. Okay. And whenever I come to your concert, which I come to countless of your concerts when you're in this area or if I'm in your area, I always come early and hang out backstage with you. Mm-hmm. We chat, we visit, we eat from your vegetable tray. It's always back there. And then I will inevitably say, if you're taking requests,
3: right,
2: can you play
3: He Will Know?
2: Yeah. There's something about this song that totally steals me. I'm not being overdramatic. I can hear it 100 times and it brings tears to my eyes. Tell us about, before we listen to it, tell us about your friend Byron who wrote it and how you received it and made this happen.
3: So Byron O'Donnell wrote the song. He's a Winnipeg singer-songwriter, passed away a year ago, almost to the date. I played in clubs with him. He was a country singer-songwriter. I played with him for about 4 or 5 years in the last half of the 80s. I was just a side guy playing guitar and singing in his band. Great songwriter. And I loved him dearly. And not a healthy man in any way. You know, so he was your sort of typical barroom guy. Just, you know, he lived to excess. He smoked from morning to night. He drank voluminously. He was, did drugs. Everything about Byron was on like, full speed all the time, right, and out of control. And I eventually quit the band and just kind of my career started happening, but we remained friends. But he ended up, all that stuff got the better of him, and his addictive behaviors cost him his marriage and his health, his family, his career. He ended up on the street, which is just bizarre, because most of us, when we think of street people, we think of them as kind of other. And there's something that weird happens when one of us becomes one of them, because it erases the line. And all of a sudden there's this panic, like, what if there's no line? Do you know what I mean? So for a lot of us to see our friend as like one of those people, that just your mind is kind of, you know, and maybe those other people then have friends too. Maybe they have histories and abilities, right? Like, so anyway, he kind of went down hard, lost everything. He ended up moving away. He eventually kicked the drinking, but at that point he was kind of irrecoverable physically. He'd done too much damage. But while he was on the street, he had an experience. Like, he was sleeping in the backseat of someone's car one night, and that's kind of how you did it. I guess you could look around for someone that didn't lock their car, and that's how you sleep. And he had this experience of Christ in the back of the car at about 2 o'clock in the morning. Just an unbelievable experience of presence. Just
2: what an unbelievable story.
3: Yeah, pure presence.
2: Wow.
3: And out of that, he wrote this song, He Will Know. And I remember him coming to my, and he wrote it with a friend of his, whose name just slipped from me, I know it, but it'll come later. But he came to my house one day for a sandwich and kind of hang out, and I knew there was something different right away. And he sits down. My guitar was on the table, and we're across the table from each other. I got him a coffee, and he's got that yellow, sweaty skin, you know, that, like that whole kind of thing. Yeah. And he said, he told me this experience, and then he said, and I wrote a song, and this is, I think you can sing it. And I remember saying to him, teasing, I says, do you know what I do now? Like, are there swears in it, Byron? Like, yeah, you know, because, right. You know, and he says, and he laughed and he says, no. And then he took my guitar and he put it in his lap and he threw his head back and just crooned this one out. One of the most moving songs I've ever heard.
2: Let's listen to it together. Yeah. Talk a bit about it on the other side.
3: Okay.
2: From Steve Bell's 2008 album titled Devotion, here's the absolutely beautiful song, He Will Know.

0: is extraordinary. Mm. And the lyrics are so... What? They're simple, they're straightforward.
1: They don't overpromise. Like, he doesn't, like, he's not saying, this is going to happen, this is going to happen. Just, he will know. And that's all it's saying. And
0: even the setup to the he knows and he's here and he's near. Yeah. When your heart is in despair, how many listeners are feeling that way? Yeah. When you feel beyond repair, when your night is full of fear, when your day is filled with tears, when the world leaves you behind.
1: Yeah.
0: Oh my gosh.
1: Yeah.
0: How many of us feel that at different points?
1: Yeah.
0: And when it all seems so unkind, what a profound line. In this day and age.
1: Yeah.
0: Do you know that I speak a ton all over.
1: Yeah.
0: I have a 45-minute speak built on this song.
1: Oh, really?
0: I do. And I just go through, he will know, he is near, and he will hear. And at the end, I actually play this song.
1: Oh, my goodness. Yeah.
0: To tie it all up. Mm-hmm. So I've written a speak that I've done several times, and people are very moved by this particular speak that ends with this song.
1: Well, I think you also sense that there's a real story there. Someone's not sitting with a Bible verse and making something up. That's a lived song. You can tell. You can feel that, right? And again, it's not overpromising. It's not victorious. It's not. He's not saying, and everything's been fine since. He's just saying he will know.
0: But
1: you need to know that he will know.
0: On the last episode, we went through your commission and your song and your first song, Comfort My People. Yeah. There's something so comforting in...
1: Yeah.
0: He knows and he hears and he is near.
1: Yeah.
0: How did you envision a squeeze box, or is that an accordion?
1: That's an accordion.
0: It seems like a little East Coast thing.
1: Well, that album is produced with Roy Salmon.
0: Oh, okay.
1: And he plays it, you know, and we just sort of sat with the song, and Roy just, it was just obvious, you know, that had that. Only the accordion in a particular kind, it's like a concertina. It's not like the Ukrainian. Da, da, da, da.
0: Roy did a great job. I said it sounded like the East Coast, and of course, Roy is way on the West Coast.
1: The accordion is reedy. It's very reedy. It's very earthy.
0: Yes.
1: And yet it still almost, it does the same thing as like a string section would do. It kind of fills out, but it's very earthy. It makes sense. Yeah.
0: When I go to your shows, I always like to sit somewhere off, like usually near the front, but off to the side if I can, because I like to watch people's response. Mm. Like you maybe can't always see it because with lights and things like that. And people almost always, I can see the light from the stage, like glinting in their eyes from tears. Mm-hmm. There's something about this song that go straight to the heart. Yeah. And no matter where you are, perhaps it's because no matter where you are on a faith journey, this has something to tell you.
1: Yeah, yeah. And Byron, too, I mean, he did have a commitment to not make things complicated. Like, he just believed, like, he used to joke that he only knew three chords. He says, because four chords make you think you're smart, and that ruins songs. You know, he would and he would always say that as a joke. And he really was not a good player. He kind of knew a couple of chords. He wrote hundreds of songs that had that kind of like, just you get in, get out, do not be complicated, say it, be truthful. And they were, he had a lot of songs kind of like that. That one's special, but.
0: It's interesting, Steve, that you're so willing to receive other people's music or poetry or whatever and join in with it, as opposed to going, well, it's not mine, I can't put it on my album. Oh. Like, you know,
1: I've covered a lot of songs. I always cover songs that I wish I would have written. So I'm not looking for songs. I write my own songs. I'm not looking for them, but every once in a while you hear something and you think, gosh, I wish I would have written that one.
0: Yeah.
1: That's one, like all the stuff I've done of Colburn or Jim Krogert, you know, these are all... It's again, I'm not looking for songs. I don't advertise it. But when you hear them and you just like, somebody has to hear this song. And and so I feel almost an obligation to sing them.
0: So you don't want people to go to stevebell.com and send you songs?
1: Well, they do. It's just, and I don't mind. It's just that if I don't do it, it's not an insult, or I'm not saying it's not good. It's just sort of saying it's not me.
0: Right. Steve, thank you so much for being here for these broadcasts, for sharing your music.
1: Thanks for highlighting these songs.
0: I can't wait to do this again. With you. Mike over at the board, the soundboard. Mike, have you enjoyed these sessions?
2: Oh, these have been great, yeah. It's always funny what I get out of the grandparenting show that I work on, right?
1: Young man.
2: I tell my friends and they're like, oh, that's some interesting insight I wasn't expecting for another couple of years.
0: Yeah.
2: And the energy that Steve brings into the building each time he's been in over the last 5 weeks has been great. Like, everybody here just loves you. You have such a great energy that you bring in. You're welcome anytime.
0: It's so true. Musician, award winner and grandparent, and my dear friend Steve Bell. Thank you, Steve. Hey, listeners, maybe you needed that gentle, sweet reminder today that God knows your hardships and your fears, and He is ever and always near, that He hears you, your tears, and the things that your heart say, even when you can't put them into words. He will know. He will know. And knowing that these very unique episodes with Steve Bell, my dear friend Steve Bell, will find their way to listeners of all ages and at various stages in life, allow me to close this time around with an adapted version of the Grand Central Benediction. May peace and joy find you and shelter you from despair. May you find comfort in comforting others in a world that is often unkind. May the expressions of your tender heart bring great light and goodness to the precious ones that you cherish. And may you know always that He will know. Until next time, God bless and Godspeed.
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7: Jude, verse 3 to the end. And the word of the Lord says, Beloved, while I was very diligent to write to you concerning our common salvation, I found it necessary to write to you, exhorting you to contend earnestly for the faith, which was once for all delivered to all the saints. For certain men have crept in unnoticed, who long ago were marked out for this condemnation, ungodly men who turned the grace of our Lord God into lewdness and deny the only Lord God and our Lord Jesus Christ. But I want to remind you, though you once knew this, that the Lord, having saved the people out of the land of Egypt, afterward destroyed those who did not believe. And the angels who did not keep their proper domain, but left their own abode, he has reserved in everlasting chains under darkness for the judgment of the great day. As Sodom and Gomorrah and the cities around them in a similar manner to these, having given themselves over to sexual immorality and gone after strange flesh, are set forth as an example, suffering the vengeance of eternal fire. Likewise, also these dreamers defile the flesh, reject authority, and speak evil of dignitaries. Yet Michael, the archangel, in contending with the devil, when he disputed about the body of Moses, dare not bring against him a railing accusation, but said, "The Lord rebuke you, but these speak evil of whatever they do not know, and whatever they know naturally, like brute beasts, in these things they corrupt themselves. Woe to them, for they have gone in the way of Cain, and have run greedily in the error of Balaam for profit, and perished in the rebellion of Korah. These are spots in your love feasts. While they feast with you without fear, serving only themselves, they are clouds without water, carried about by the winds, late autumn trees without fruit, twice dead, pulled up by the roots. Raging waves of the sea, foaming up their own shame. Wandering stars for whom is reserved the blackness of darkness forever. Now Enoch, the seventh from Adam, prophesied about these men, also saying, behold, the Lord comes with 10,000 of his saints to execute judgment on all, to convict all who are ungodly among them of all their ungodly deeds which they have committed in an ungodly way, and of all the harsh things which ungodly sinners have spoken against him. These are grumblers, complainers, walking according to their own lusts. They mouth great, swelling words, flattering people to gain advantage. But you, beloved, remember the words which were spoken before the apostles of our Lord Jesus Christ, how they told you that there would be mockers in the last time who would walk according to their own ungodly lusts. These are sensual persons who cause divisions, not having the Spirit. But you, beloved, building yourselves up on your most holy faith, praying in the Holy Spirit, keep yourselves in the love of God, looking for the mercy of our Lord Jesus Christ unto eternal life. And on some, have compassion, making a distinction, but on others, save with fear, pulling them out of the fire, hating even the garment defiled by the flesh. Now, to him who is able to keep you from stumbling and to present you faultless before the presence of his glory with exceeding joy. To God, our Savior, who alone is wise, be glory and majesty, dominion and power, both now and forever. Amen. Contend earnestly for the faith, the faith, not a faith, not every wind of doctrine, not all matters of life, the faith. Contend for the faith, by which we have been saved, the faith by which we have been called out of darkness into his everlasting light. Contend for the faith which we have believed in our hearts and confessed with our mouths, the faith. Contend for the faith that led us to call upon the name of the Lord Jesus Christ, the only name given under heaven by which man can be saved, the faith. Contend, Christian, for the faith that justifies us, the faith that has given us life, eternal life, the faith that has given us hope, a living hope. Contend for the faith. For the faith, Christian. Contend. The faith that sustains us until that day, the great and awesome, terrible day of the Lord. The faith. Do not turn away from the God who has loved you with an everlasting love. The God who created you. The God who knows you. But seek him with your whole heart. With your whole heart, seek the Lord. And contend for the faith. Contend, Christian, for the faith. Contend. And the day will come. Indeed, it is before us, when the living God will come and he will call for the separation of the wheat from the chaff, from the sheep and the goats. And at that day, what shall we then say? Will no man debate? Will no man question? Will no man rise up against the Lord? Moses, before the living God, might say, I am no deliverer. David might say, I am no king. Samuel, I am no prophet. And Aaron, I am no priest. But man, all men shall thus be, but men before the Almighty God. He is the cup of salvation. He is the bread of life. Contend for the truth. For today, God is with us. But one day, that day, we shall then be with God. So, contend. Church, contend, for the church's voice shall never die. So keep singing, church, keep singing, Christian, and contend for the faith. Contend.
8: There.

0: In a world of confusion, lies, and deception, the Word of God stands alone as truth and is settled in heaven. Knowing the truth is the weapon that will destroy confusion and deception. 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You shall know the truth, and the truth shall make you free.
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I lace the boots up, it's straight to the door, cause this is worth fighting for. I get my head right, the heart's gotta follow, whisper a prayer like there ain't no tomorrow. Take a breath, and I exhale slow. I wasn't made for this kind of cold. This ain't the kind of place that you wanna know. These are the elements, I'm telling you, bro. This world, it's up in my grill. 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

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To recognize what is pushing in, open my eyes to these elements. 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
2: Heaven is a physical place, and we can look forward to the beauty of it, the glory of it, filling the place, but it's also a populated place. Inside is the Lord God, the Lamb of God who is Jesus, of course the Holy Spirit, and His loved ones.
1: Today on Living in the Light, Bible teacher Anne Graham Lotz continues with her message titled, The Vision of His Glory to Be Resplendent. Now our passage is taken from Revelation chapter 21, and that word resplendent means just this, shining brightly, dazzling, or very bright and beautiful. But that's only a very narrow definition of what the Bible teaches about heaven. Anne wants you to know that God is expecting you to be there one day because He has left His light on for you. Here now is Anne.
2: So heaven is a safe place. The walls tell us that. And then John looks down and he sees the foundations. And in verse 14, it says there are 12 foundations. On them were the names of the 12 apostles. So there's John looking at the heavenly city. And he sees it's gorgeous with these walls and it's just glowing. And then he sees the foundations and his eyes must have gotten big. His name is on one of those foundations. So, and it says the foundations down in verse 19, they were decorated with every kind of precious stone, 12 foundations, names of the apostles, every different kind of stone. Do you remember what Hebrews says about Abraham, that he left Ur of the Chaldees? He was looking for a city whose maker was God, a city that had foundations. I want to see a video of Abraham when he first sees that city. This is the city he left Ur to find. So, I think it means that it's a stable place. Heaven doesn't move, doesn't change. You know, today, down here, what was right yesterday is wrong today. What was wrong yesterday is right today. Our culture is changing so fast it almost makes you spin. And with the technology and AI, you don't even know what's true anymore. And even, you see that AI is writing a Bible. And so how confusing things are. But in heaven has 12 foundations. It's absolutely stable, solid ground. You never have to worry about it undulating, changing under your feet. In the streets, verse 21, he sees the streets. The great street of the city was of pure gold, polished gold. It would act like a mirror, just reflecting the glory of Jesus throughout the city. But my mother, she's known for her quips and her insights, and she's very quick. And she said that in heaven, gold down here is one of our most precious commodities. And we buy it, we wear it, we hoard it, we work hard to get more of it. And she said, you can see what God thinks of it because in heaven it's just asphalt. And then she said, maybe what he's telling us is that we need to get our priorities in order. Because the things that we treasure down here may be as nothing in heaven. And the things that are treasured in heaven, we're neglecting down here. Jesus told us to lay up for ourselves treasures in heaven, where moth and rust don't corrupt, thieves don't break in and steal. So some of the treasures you can lay up, there are two things I think you can take to heaven with you. One is your own Christ-like character. And as you get into God's word and you take that paragraph of verses and you're reading, what does it say? What does it mean? What does it mean in my life? And you apply it to your life and you live it out. Then Corinthians says that day by day, you are changed from glory to glory, character to character, until even your closest friend, your spouse, can see Jesus in you. And His glory is revealed in you. You can take your Christ-like character to heaven. That's eternal. And I think you can take other people to heaven with you in this sense, that when you share the gospel and what you share with that person brings them to faith. Maybe you don't pray with them to receive Christ, but maybe you sow a seed and somebody else sows a seed. And then at some point they give their hearts to Jesus and they're born again into God's family. That person will be in heaven in part because of you. You can take that person. Do you see what I mean? Those are the two most precious things. So lay up for yourself treasures in heaven. And the streets of gold remind us to get our priorities straight. So when you go home, look at your schedule. Look at how you spend your time, where you're spending your money. You need to make an adjustment. If Jesus is first in your heart, first in your life, he ought to be first in your time. So ask him, what doors of opportunity can you open for me? I want to serve you. I want to live for you. I want my life here to count for you. When I stand before him, I want something to show for the life I've lived down here. So I think one of the most dramatic, impactful aspects of the physical city of heaven are the gates. And it says in verse 12 and 21, there are 12 gates. Each gate is made of a single pearl. Now think of how big those pearls would have to be to hang in walls that are 200 feet thick. And you know how a pearl is formed? It's formed when a grain of sand or something that irritates the oyster gets inside the oyster, and he begins to coat it with a layer of mother of pearl. And he continues coating it until he can't feel the irritation anymore. So when you see pearls that are as big as these gates that hang in walls that are 200 feet thick, they speak of gigantic suffering. And I wonder if the gates to the city themselves speak of the death, the blood, the cross of Jesus Christ. You know somebody who says the cross is not necessary? I wonder if every time we walk through those gates of pearl, we're going to be saying, thank you, Jesus. Thank you, Jesus. Thank you, Jesus, for what you did to open these gates for me. Tell other people. The gates of heaven are opened through the cross. But you have to come through the cross. There's no other way. Ray Truth made that so clear the other day. There's one door into the ark, one door into the most holy place. There was one door into the Garden of Eden, one door into heaven, and his name is Jesus. So heaven is a physical place. We can look forward to the beauty of it, the glory of it, filling the place, but it's also a populated place. Heaven is not just a show place. You know, we've taken time to go to Windsor Castle and to Buckingham Palace, not as guests, as tourists. But anyway, when I went to those two places, the home in Buckingham Palace where the royal family did live, I now think they've spread out different places in London, and then Windsor Castle where the Queen loved to live. And when I went through, I never saw a book that was open that somebody had been reading, or a sweater that was thrown over the back of a chair, or a toy that was on the floor left by a child, or, you know, it really is a museum. It's a beautiful, beautiful, perfectly kept place. Heaven is not a museum. It's not a show place. It's a home where God the Father lives with his loved ones inside. Verse 22, let me read it. It says, I did not see a temple in the city, because the Lord God Almighty and the Lamb are its temple. The city does not need the sun or the moon to shine on it, for the glory of God gives it light, and the Lamb is its light. So inside is the Lord God, the Lamb of God, who is Jesus, of course the Holy Spirit, and his loved ones. And it says that he's the light of that city. When I used to go home, and my mother was home, and if I drove up to the mountain, it's across the valley, but you went up this winding road to the house, and I would go up through the dark, and when I came through, if it was in the spring or summer or the fall, I loved to roll down the windows. I loved to hear the crickets and the katydids and the night sounds and feel the night breeze and just hear the sounds on the mountain where I grew up. And then I would always think, as I came around that curve, the last curve, I would look, because in the front by the door there was a post, and on the post was a birdhouse, but under the birdhouse was a lantern that she would leave on for me. She would leave the light on for me when she knew I was coming. So I knew I was expected. So I'd look around that corner. I wanted to see the light on. I wanted to know my mother was expecting me. And I don't know how she did it, but she was always at the door to meet me when I pulled in. And in verse 22, I didn't see a temple in the city because the Lord God Almighty and the Lamb are its temple, and the city does not need the sun or the moon to shine on it, for the glory of God gives it light and the Lamb is its lamp. God has left the light on for you. He's expecting you. You're coming to a place prepared for you. You're coming home prepared for his loved ones to live with him forever and ever. So in verse 7, I want to go back to verse 7. It says, he who overcomes will inherit all this, and I will be his God, and he will be my son. And you can just put, she who overcomes will inherit all this, and he will be our God, and he will be my daughter. So you can put the son is generic. In other words, what I'm trying to say, it's not just for men, okay? You know that. But how do we inherit all this? How can we make sure heaven is our inheritance? You have to overcome your doubts, your unbelief, your pride, your religiosity. And you have to come as a little child. You come to the cross and you tell God you're sorry for your sin, all the wrong things you've done. And I know we've gone through this. You inherit heaven as your birthright, your heavenly home, when you come by faith to the cross and you tell God you're sorry for all the wrong things you've done. And you believe Jesus died on the cross as God's sacrifice for your sin. If nobody else needed a Savior, he would come and die just for you. And you claim Jesus as your Savior and his blood to atone for your sin. And you ask him to be your Savior. And you believe he rose up from the dead to give you eternal life. And you receive the eternal life that he offers, which means not just heaven when you die, but a right relationship with him now. But you open up your heart. You invite him to come in. He comes in to live with you in the person of the Holy Spirit, who will never leave you, never forsake you. And you walk with him through life, day by day, month by month, year by year, until you walk right into heaven. And heaven is your birthright. You inherit heaven when you put your faith in Jesus like that. Do you hear me? It's not a hope so. I just talked to somebody this last week, and I was trying to find their spiritual journey. And he said, well, I hope I'm going to heaven. And I said, oh, man, you don't have to hope. You can know. You can know you're going to heaven. And he indicated he had been saved to put his faith in Jesus. Somehow he hadn't come to that assurance. And I think it's because we just know we don't deserve it. And we feel, how can God give me all of this when I've been the person that I am? And so our guilt and our shame makes us think we can't deserve it. So we can't really be sure we're going, but yes, you can. It's God's promise to you. Heaven is your home. It's your inheritance. So I'll just ask God to give you that assurance. You're going home. None of us deserve it. None of us are good enough. That's why God sent Jesus. That's the thing that separates our faith from every other religion in the world. Every other religion in the world is trying so hard to get up to God through their rituals, their traditions, their good works, their suffering, their whatever they do, and they're all, you know, trying to climb up to God. You can't do it. That's why God sent Jesus down to us. He's done it for us. All we do is put our faith in him, commit our lives to him, and heaven is our home. It's ours. So heaven is a populated place inside by the Lord, the Lamb, his loved ones. But there is an outside to heaven. Verse 8. But the cowardly, the unbelieving, the vile, the murderers, the sexually immoral, those who practice magic arts, the idolaters and all liars, their place will be in the fiery lake of burning sulfur. This is the second death. The second death is hell. And I want to be quick to say, if one of you find yourself on that list, Paul says in Corinthians, such were some of you, but you've been bought. You've been redeemed. You've been cleansed with the blood of Jesus, okay? Don't let Satan put that kind of guilt on you. So maybe you've been a liar. Maybe you committed adultery. Maybe you've done something, you know, I don't know. Maybe something else in that list. But if you've come to the cross, you're forgiven of all of your sin, past, present, future. You'll never be held accountable for it again because Jesus took the punishment for you. Do you understand? So just receive that. But take the warning that if you don't put your faith in Jesus, that's the unbelieving. If you step into eternity and you don't believe that Jesus died for you and you've not committed your life to him, then you will go to hell. So let me describe hell to you. And this is a biblical description. I won't give you all the references. Hell is a place of great suffering, weeping, gnashing of teeth. So hell is a place of physical torment. Heaven, on the other hand, is a place where there's no more suffering or death or mourning or crying or pain. Hell is a place described as a bottomless pit. If I fell into a bottomless pit, I would always feel I was in danger. I would never feel safe. Heaven is a place that's safe and secure within those 200-foot thick walls. You'll never be in danger again. And hell is described as a lake, and a lake would undulate, change. You would never feel like you were on solid ground. In fact, Mara and I were on a boat this summer, and one of the things I did not enjoy about it was knowing I was floating on this freezing water. We did Joel Rosenberg. I was speaking on his conference tour, the coast of Alaska. But I was so glad when we got off the boat and we're on solid ground. There's something about being on solid ground. So hell, you'll never be on solid ground. Heaven is described as a place that's stable, unshakable, has 12 foundations. Hell is a place described as total darkness, where the sun never rises and the sun never shines. So people say, I want to go to hell. All my friends are down there. We're going to have a big party. And maybe all your friends are there, but you'll never see them because it's dark. There's no light there. Maybe you can hear them screaming, but you won't see them. Heaven is a place that's described where there's no more night, no more darkness at all, because the Lord and the Lamb fill the city with his glory. Hell is described as a place of solitary confinements, where you'll be all alone. In some of the hardest times, if you're sick, in the middle of the night when it's dark and you're by yourself and there's nothing to distract you from your pain and your suffering or your nausea or whatever it is. And hell is a place that's dark, where you're all alone with your memories and your hatred and the abuse and the whatever, the anger, and in darkness, nothing to distract you from it. And heaven is described as a place where the kings of the nations bring their glory and God's children gather. Place of fellowship, the marriage feast of the Lamb. I'm sure there'll be dancing in heaven, Dino. So, and I looked at him that way when he asked me that this morning, because I was afraid he was going to ask me to come up here and do that. So, but yes, I think there'll be dancing in heaven, and I hope it's to that song that you played. But hell is also described as a fire, a place of intense thirst, dissatisfaction, torment. Do you remember when Jesus told that parable about Abraham and Lazarus, and a man had gone to hell, and he said, please tell my brothers, and Jesus said, we can't do that. And he said, well, just take some water and just touch it on my tongue. I'm just so thirsty and couldn't do that. There's just a gap that you can't cross over. But intense thirst, not just physical thirst, but knowing you're created for something, but you never fulfill it, never feel fulfilled, never feel satisfied. Heaven, on the other hand, is a place in chapter 22 where the river of life flows continuously from the throne, bringing healing to the nations, an outpouring of God's Spirit. That's what I've prayed for the nation of Israel, that God would just pour out his Spirit and bring healing to that nation. So the worst part of hell is that people there are totally devoid of God's presence. The one for whom they were created, the one who loved them so much that he sent his own son to die on the cross to take away their sin and open heaven for them, and they're separated from him. They'll never see his face, never know his name, never be in his presence. Heaven, on the other hand, is a place where we're told we will serve God and we'll see his face. So who do you know who's going to go to hell? Just about everybody we bump into. So maybe they wouldn't. Maybe they don't know they have a choice. Maybe they don't know they can choose to go to heaven. Would you tell them, you don't have to push it on them. You don't have to demand that they put their faith in Jesus. Just ask them if they'd like to make an informed choice and then give them the information. I can't imagine anybody choosing to go to hell. So verse 27, going back to chapter 21, the last verse, and it says, nothing impure will ever enter heaven, nor will anyone who does what is shameful or deceitful, but only those whose names are written in the Lamb's Book of Life. And you get your name written in the Lamb's Book of Life when you come to the cross, put your faith in Jesus as your Savior and your Lord, and open up your heart and you surrender to Him, and the Holy Spirit comes in, and you're born again into God's family, and your name is recorded in the Lamb's Book of Life. So when you show up, they look down that list, your name is on it. My mother told me another story I love to tell. Years ago, it's a true story. There was a little boy living in London, England, and he heard Dr. D.L. Moody was coming to town to preach. So he walked through London, came to the church where Dr. Moody was supposed to preach, and people were singing and the lights were shining out of the stained glass window. It looked like heaven to him. So he ran up the steps and he came to the door, and just when he did, there was a big hand that grabbed him on the shoulder, spun him around and said, Sonny, where do you think you're going? And he said, I've come to hear Dr. Moody preach. And the big man looked at him in the uncombed hair and the unwashed face and the torn clothes and the unshod feet. And he said, not you. You're too dirty to go inside. So the door was closed. So the little boy thought, well, I'll find another way in. So he walked all the way around the church. But the windows were barred. The doors were locked. So he came back on the front steps and he sat down. He just began to cry. He was so disappointed. And just then a carriage pulled up at the foot of the steps, and this very distinguished man got out and walked up the steps, and he saw the little boy crying, and he looked at him and he asked him why, and the little boy told him, I've come to hear Dr. Moody preach, but they say I'm too dirty to go inside. So the big man just held out his hand and he said, then take my hand. So the little boy did, and hand in hand they walked up the steps. Now when they came to that door that had been closed, it's flung wide open. And they walk into the church and they go down the center aisle, and the man puts the little boy on the front row, and then the man gets up on the platform to preach, and the man was D.L. Moody. The only way that dirty little boy got inside the church was because he was holding the hand of Dr. Moody. And the only way anyone, doesn't matter who you are, if you're Billy Graham, or if you're the Pope, or if you're your grandmother, or whoever you can think of, Mother Teresa, whoever you can think of, no one will get into heaven. The only reason you get in is because you're holding the hand of Jesus. It has nothing to do with what you've done, who you've been, how you're dressed. It's just that you've put your hand in His, and you do that when you come to the cross. And He stretches out His hand, little girl, little boy, put your hand in mine. Put your trust in me. I'm dying to save you, to forgive you of all of your sin. And I'll rise from the dead to give you eternal life. Put your hand in mine. I'll take you to heaven. And He will. Make sure you've put your hand into the hand of Jesus. Please, would you tell somebody else that God so loves them that He gave them Jesus, that if they put their faith in Him, they would not perish and go to hell, but they would have everlasting life that includes a right personal relationship with God now, having peace in your heart and hope for the future and joy regardless of the circumstances, but it also means heaven when you die. Tell people there is a God who loves them and He's prepared a place for them that's perfect, and it's an actual place populated by God the Father, God the Son, His loved ones, and available for them if they'll put their faith in Him.
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0: Whether you're just getting to know him or you've known him for a while, Joy Radio is here wherever life takes you.
1: Well, the USA is officially 250 years old, and that's worth celebrating. And even though most people would say this country has a lot of room for improvement, whatever that might look like, it's still moving to hear of the courage of people like young Nathan Hale. He was captured by British troops and hanged for spying. And he was reported to have said, "I only regret that I have but one life to lose for my country." He was 21 years old. And, oh, don't get me started on some of the women of the American Revolution, like Molly Pitcher, who took over firing her husband's cannon in battle after he died. Or Abigail Adams, who requested that her husband John remember the ladies as he worked on setting up the new government. Women like Phyllis Wheatley, the African-American slave turned poet. Or Deborah Sampson, who disguised herself as a man and fought bravely. Our patriotic feelings rise to the surface at times like these, and they should. Hi, I'm Dana Gresh. You're listening to Revive Our Hearts Weekend. As stirring as these stories are, I want to remind you, it's important to remember that as Christians, our ultimate allegiance is to Christ and His kingdom. And while our country counts its birthday by the day the Declaration of Independence was signed, followers of Jesus look to the time when Christ surrendered the rights and privileges He had. He took on a human body, lived a life of submission and obedience to His Heavenly Father, and then gave up His life as a substitute for you and for me. It's a very different kind of identity, because not only did our leader surrender himself completely, he calls us to do the same thing. Listen to his words in Matthew. This is chapter 16. "If anyone wants to follow after me, let him deny himself, take up his cross, and follow me. And whoever wants to save his life will lose it. But whoever loses his life because of me will find it. For what will it benefit someone if he gains the whole world yet loses his life? Or what will anyone give in exchange for his life?" So, here on a weekend when the USA is remembering its Independence Day, we're going to spend our time on the program today thinking about our dependence, our surrender to Christ. Sound good? All right, let's do it. I want to start with Evelyn Christensen. She went home to be with the Lord in 2011, but 9 years before that, she had a wonderful conversation with Nancy DeMoss Wolgemuth, and I think you'll appreciate her sweet perspective on surrender. Here's Nancy talking to Evelyn Christensen.
2: You know, one of the things I love and admire about you, Evelyn, is your tenderness of heart. In fact, I remember years ago hearing you say in a conference where you were speaking and I was in the audience, I wrote it down, and I came across those notes again recently, where you said that hardly a night goes by that the Lord doesn't wake you in the middle of the night and that you

0: Romans 8:28, that God is working out everything for my good because I'm called according to his purpose. Now, when I was 23 and God gave me that verse at my second miscarriage, I had to take it on absolute faith. Absolute faith. There was no track record. I didn't know. I just had to say, all right, Lord, I believe you, and I will take this on faith, and I have lived that verse. My children, my husband will tell you, I live that verse. Mm-hmm. But the wonderful part is, Nancy, as we get older, the joy, this is that unshakable faith. You look back and you say, he did it, he did it, he did it, he did it. I have one of the most precious gifts from God, and it's an unshakable faith. My mother had it. I watched her through a very difficult life. My father was unfaithful. He was everything that he shouldn't have been till he finally found Jesus. Mm-hmm. She had unshakable faith in God. She never wavered. And I have a gift from my mother. This is a heritage that is a very precious thing to me.
1: But you didn't start with unshakable faith. You're saying it developed over the years.
0: I started with just that faith, because faith is not knowing what's going to come. You trust God. You have faith in God.
1: When you can't see.
0: When you can't see. But when you get my age and you look back, there are some things you know. And this is something I know. I know how he keeps his promises because of who he is. Getting old is one of the greatest gifts God could ever give to anybody. I am, of all women, most blessed. I've said this many times. I don't deserve it. And all he's wanted was my empty self saying, Lord, I want your will. And it hurts. It's just almost more than I could handle sometimes to lose my life for Christ's sake. But that's what it's been through all these years, losing my life for Christ's sake. But the great thing is, it sounds like it's all loss. It's not. The one Easter I was trying to lose my life for Christ's sake. Chris missed me upstairs, and I was down weeping at the old green chair. He came down, and he said, what's wrong? And I said, I'm writing this book, and I'm trying to lose my life for Christ's sake. And he said, well, if you ask me, I think you have already done 99% of it. And I said, if I have, this 1% with which I'm wrestling is one huge 1%. And I was weeping. It was Easter morning. I never made it that morning. And finally, I was going up to Ottawa, Canada for weekend meetings. And the night before, up there in the hotel, I said, Lord, I obviously can't handle this whole thing all at once. And I was in this process of emptying myself of what was wrong and surrendering. But you know, the exciting part about God is he doesn't leave you in the emptying process. He lets us get that done. But the most amazing thing happened. There was a sweetness, and I don't know what it was. It was good. It was just the Lord.
1: It's the resurrection side of the cross, isn't it?
0: The other is the hard side. But the joy on the other side, I mean, I was so filled with some kind of joy and excitement.
1: That makes me think of Jesus, who for the joy
0: that was set before him endured the cross.
1: Endured the cross.
0: And that's
1: the problem is we're trying to get off the cross.
0: Yeah, see, and that isn't it at all.
1: And Jesus went through the cross and then the resurrection.
0: See, that's it.
1: And I wonder if so many times we don't experience that fullness of joy because we're not willing to go through the cross.
0: Oh, I think almost always. Mm. And that's what it takes so often in my life, has taken in my life, going through the hard things. But the joy that comes in the morning is absolutely awesome.
1: But it's a morning after a night of weeping.
0: Oh, yes, yes. The joy, the sweetness, the warmth, secure with him. It was the most awesome experience. And it wasn't my last one. There have been other times when I've given up, and he always comes back with more of him when there's less of me.
2: If you want to gain your life, you have to lose it. That's what Jesus said, and that's what the late Evelyn Christensen experienced. We're talking about surrendering, giving up everything.

0: for Jesus here on the holiday weekend when Americans are celebrating autonomy and independence. Now, there's a big word to describe this idea of giving up our lives for the Lord. It's the word consecration. Francis Ridley Havergal wrote a famous hymn. You've probably heard it. It goes, "Take my life and let it be consecrated, Lord, to thee." Here's Nancy explaining this idea of consecration.
1: Consecration, it means to declare or set apart as holy, sacred, to dedicate solemnly to a service or a goal, to sanctify. It means to dedicate one's life, one's time, one's possessions, whatever, to a specific purpose. And consecration is not just something you fall into or that happens to us by osmosis. It's an intentional, deliberate, continual act of offering up our lives as a sacrifice to the Lord. We want to be set apart for His kingdom purposes. Now, I think sometimes we have this image that consecration, it sounds like such an old fuddy-duddy word, and that this is just for a few really holy people who are specially consecrated to the Lord. You know, people like me who just teach the Bible and live in their little holy conclave or whatever. But consecration is not just for a select few. It's for every believer. It ought to start at the point of our salvation at which we say, "Lord, I am yours. You gave yourself for me. I give myself to you." And as we consecrate ourselves and our lives and our stuff and our families and everything to the Lord, we're just giving back to Him what He has given us. It all belongs to Him. It's not ours. And we're just acknowledging, "Lord, I'm yours. It's all yours." So consecration is both an obligation, because it all belongs to Him. My money, it's all His, so I consecrate it to Him to be used for His purposes. But it's not just an obligation. It's also a great privilege to give back to God what rightly belongs to Him. So in consecration, we see love's demand and we see love's delight. It's required of us, but it's a privilege to give ourselves to God. And I think in this whole thing of consecration, there's both point and process, as is true with other aspects of the Christian life. Here's how Frances Havergal said it. She said, "Full consecration may be in one sense the act of a moment, a point in time." That's what happened to her when she read that book, All for Jesus. She came to a fresh point of consecration of her life to the Lord. It may be the act of a moment. And in another sense, consecration may be the work of a lifetime, a process, an ongoing daily process. She says it must be complete to be real. And yet, if real, it is always incomplete. We're offering up ourselves completely to the Lord, but there's always more to offer up to the Lord. It's incomplete. It's a point of rest and yet a perpetual progression. Point and process. Well, I want to take the moments we have together today and walk through with you the lines of this great consecration hymn and do it by means of asking some questions so that we can make personal these lines of this hymn and, more importantly, make personal our own consecration to the Lord. For example, we take the first line, "Take my life and let it be consecrated, Lord, to thee." And here are a couple questions to think about. Have you made a volitional, unconditional, lifetime surrender of your life to Christ? That's what it means to be a Christian, to fully, wholly belong to Him. Is that true of you? And are you seeking to live out that surrender on a daily basis? Consciously consecrating, "Lord, take my life. Let it be consecrated, Lord, to you. It belongs to you. This is the life you've given me. I give it back to you." Is that your heart? And then the next line, she says, "Take my moments and my days. Let them flow in endless praise." You know, it's one thing to say, "I give you my life," but then our life is composed of various parts. And so she goes through and details more specifically what we're consecrating or offering up to the Lord, dedicating to Him. And the first thing is my time. Is your time consecrated to the Lord? "Take my moments and my days. Let them flow in ceaseless praise, unending praise." So here's something to think about. Do you live with the conscious realization that all your time belongs to God? All of it. Or have you merely reserved a portion of your time for the, quote, spiritual category of your life? Yeah, I'll give the Lord an hour on Sunday morning. We'll give the Lord, you know, 3 minutes to pray before a meal or maybe family devotions. But this time, that's mine. I need my time. Now, we wouldn't say it that way. But are you consciously giving up to the Lord, dedicating to Him your time, realizing that it all belongs to Him, your moments and your days? Here's another question. Are you purposeful and intentional in your use of time, seeking to invest your days and your moments in ways that will bring glory to God? Do you even think about that? That's part of living a consecrated life, our time being consecrated to Him. And then she talks about consecrating to God the members of our body. She says, take my hands and let them move at the impulse of thy love. I thought about that phrase while I was recording this, playing the piano. And my prayer was, Lord, take my hands and let them move at the impulse of thy love. This is not for me. This is not about me. This is for you. This is because I love you and I want to declare my love for you. Take my hands and let them move at the impulse of thy love. And take my feet and let them be swift and beautiful for thee, she says. Have you yielded the members, the parts of your body to God as instruments of righteousness? As Romans 6 says, your hands, your feet, your eyes, your every part of you used for God and His purposes. Do you use the members of your body to express the love of Christ to others? Let them move at the impulse of thy love. Your hands can be used for serving others or for tender touch for your children. Are you using the members of your body to express the love of Christ to others? And here's another question. Are there any members of your body, eyes, ears, hands, feet, mouth, that are being used for selfish purposes or even to sin against God? Paul says in Romans, this should not be. You belong to God if you are in Christ. Let your members be presented, dedicated, consecrated to God as a living sacrifice, as instruments of righteousness. And then she says, take my voice and let me sing always only for my King. Remember, Frances was a talented musician, and she could have gotten a lot of self-acclaim and self-glory, but she said, no, I'm going to use my voice only to bring glory to my King. Take my lips and let them be filled with messages from thee.
0: That's Nancy DeMoss Wahlgemuth in a message based on the lyrics of a hymn of consecration. And you can hear more when you go to reviverhearts.com/weekend and select today's program. So, surrender. We know we should surrender everything to God, but what exactly does that look like? Well, here's what it looked like for Bill and Vonette Bright. They're best known for founding the campus ministry, Crew. They spoke with Nancy about surrender some years before they passed away. Here's Dr. Bill Bright describing a moment of surrender that happened just after he and Vonette had a pretty big disagreement early in their marriage in 1951.
2: She rightly let me know she wasn't happy, and she was justified. So I asked her to forgive me. I explained to her why I'd been so insensitive. My mind was on this problem. But on the way home, we prayed, and when we got home, we got on our knees, and we said, Lord, we want our marriage to be a happy marriage. I'm not a good husband in the sense that I am sensitive as I ought to be. And that led to a decision where I suggested we write out a contract to be slaves of Jesus. Now, it didn't just happen in a few minutes. It's something that Vonette and I had been married a couple of years. And by this time, we really had fallen in love with Jesus. And, of course, we're more in love with each other. And it just made a lot of sense. Jesus himself, God the Creator, the one who died on the cross for us, Philippians 2:7 says, came disguised as a slave. Paul refers to himself a slave of Jesus Christ. Romans 1:1 and Peter and Timothy and others. So it just made a lot of sense. And frankly, we hadn't even thought it through to that degree at that point. And we wrote out what we felt should be in the contract. Bunnett wrote out her thinking as a wife and her plans for the future. And I wrote more about how my life could be maximized for Christ. Not that I was more spiritual than she. It was just that was what was on my heart.
3: Well, I don't know if that was true, but I was concerned. I thought you said, what do we want out of life? How do we want our lives to count for God? You know, all of these things. So I took a more materialistic point of view, and because I think women are the nesters. We're mm-hmm. the protectors. Mm-hmm. We're the ones that who are thinking of what the family is going to be like and so on. So I did mention that I wanted us to have be totally committed to Christ, that we'd the Holy Spirit to direct our lives. But I had about three things that were spiritual and about five or six things that were more materialistic.
4: You were really surrendering all this to the Lord's control.
3: Yes, we did. And really meant it. But it was with Bill's encouragement that we did this. He had contracts were a very natural kind of thing for him. And he used the word slave.
2: For several years and signed a lot of contracts.
3: But he talked about being a slave of Jesus. This is the example of the Apostle Paul. So that was kind of radical language to me.
4: It's pretty radical language today.
3: But I wanted, you know, I wanted to be everything God wanted me to be, and I was going to obviously follow this man wherever he went, and that I wanted to make the same commitment that he made, and I wanted to be together with him in his goals. And I realized that if I ended up, in fact, I pictured myself as being a little old lady. I could see a button down, a dress button down the front that was had a little gap. It was just some tennis shoes. You know, I just thought I might end up just like that. That was the risk I was taking in signing this piece of paper. I remember just that vision. But if that's where Bill was, that's where I wanted to be. But I had a heart for God at the same time. But it was risky, and yet you don't outgive God. And we've never wanted for anything, and God's been... I shouldn't say that. We've had some wants that God has adjusted from time to time, but not anything that's...
2: But when we came back together, we went into separate rooms in our home in the Hollywood Hills, and I wrote out mine and she wrote out hers. Then we came together and we agreed what we both wanted to do and signed the contract to be slaves of Jesus. I never heard of that being done, but the scripture's full of it. Later... only recently I'm writing a book on slaves by choice, which is a part of our testimony, and the biblical reasons for being a slave. And I'm amazed what I am seeing that I didn't even see then, that every believer has been purchased out of the slavery of sin and brought into the slavery of Christ. And the only reason everybody who professed to be a Christian doesn't identify themselves as slaves is because of disobedience or ignorance, because we're all supposed to be slaves. But I didn't know that. So it was about 24 hours later, Vonette and I, after we signed the contract, that I was studying for an exam about midnight with a friend. And suddenly, sovereignly, God just enveloped me with his holy presence in an ecstatic, overwhelming, awesome way. And even though my friend was seated beside me studying, he didn't even know what was going on. And I was just so energized, I was intoxicated, but I was not even able to continue my study. And I said to him, why don't we go for a run? I had to get rid of all this energy that I was just consuming me. Well, he never understood to this day. I'm sure he doesn't. He's a wonderful Christian. He later became a marvelous pastor. But it was kind of like Paul on the road to Damascus. He heard the voice, and those who were with him heard, but they didn't know see what he saw. So that was the beginning of a great adventure that began in 1951. And it never would have happened, in my opinion, had we not first signed the contract. No contract, no vision.
0: Dr. Bill Bright and his wife, Vonette, in conversation years ago with Nancy DeMoss Wohlgemuth. Surrender for them meant literally signing a contract with the Lord. Now, if you think about it, God has signed a contract with every believer, and the signature is the blood of Jesus. Do you think of yourself as a slave to Jesus? I mean, that's strong language, but that's how the Apostle Paul described himself. It's food for thought here on a weekend when our country is celebrating freedom and independence. 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You'll find links to them when you go to reviveourhearts.com/weekend. 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It's called Surrendering Your Independence. Surrender and say yes, Lord. They're key elements at the True Woman Conference, and I'm excited to let you know that you can already register for True Woman 27, which will be held in the fall of 2027 in Indianapolis. For more information, check out reviveourhearts.com. 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I'm Dana Gresh. 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
8: 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But I want to ask you a question. Will there be fireworks in your marriage? I'm not talking about arguments. I'm talking about romantic love. What many couples do not understand is that romantic love has two stages. The first is the euphoric stage that we normally call falling in love. No effort is required. We are swept along by our emotions. But the second stage is covenant love. It requires effort and information. We must first know how to express love in a way that will touch the heart of our spouse. Then, we must choose to do it. I call it learning to speak the love language of your spouse. When you speak their love language, there will be fireworks in your marriage.
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And that backbiting so worthless, and my faith on it is working. 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It's over, we did it. I'm Silk, I'm C, I'm P. No limit, can't stop it. It's me and Corbin in the pocket. 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

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Vibes, amazing Christian hits, and heartwarming stories all in one place, no matter where you listen. 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

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They try to break me down, but their plan fails. I remember like yesterday, still clear as day, when I felt I had my whole future stripped

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Yeah, so undeserving, and yet we worship, giving all the praise. 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

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Whether you're just getting to know Him or you've known Him for a while, Joy Radio is here wherever life takes you.

My boat is sinking, the waves are relentless. I know my thinking can make me the misfits. Yeah. My hope is weak when I face my affliction, but I grow in strength when my faith is complete.

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1: Old friends are like old memories. They always remind you of your past, and we are reminding ourselves of the past episodes from this week of Good Company for The Best of Good Company with me, Holly Taylor.

It's Holly Taylor, and my daughter did her Red Cross babysitting course on Saturday. I'm so proud of her. She passed. She's certified. And she said it was one of the longest, most boring days of her life. So short-term pain, long-term gain. So at least she did it. And she said she learned something new and actually is feeling a bit more confident about being able to help others with their kids, whether it be babysitting or at some kind of church camp. So very excited for her and what the summer will hold. But screens are huge. And often we use those as babysitters, even though we don't mean to. You get busy and you realize, oh my goodness, I've been doing laundry for 2 hours. And it's way too quiet. So what can we do to help the dopamine in our kids get released, or the grandkids or nieces and nephews? How are you going to keep them off screens and allow them to have fun? Here are some things that you can do. First thing in the morning, instead of a nice warm cloth to wipe the sleep out of their eyes, you're going to have to switch that out with cold water. It'll give them a first thing in the morning dopamine jumpstart. Playing with Lego. So many kids are loving Lego right now, and this is another natural dopamine for children. Learning a new skill, going for a walk, free play, which I find a little more challenging these days. Now that our kids are so used to screen time and being entertained, it's hard for them to be the one that creates the entertainment. What else do you think is a natural dopamine for kids that'll help the summer fly by with fun and excitement? 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

0: listening to Joy Radio wherever you are, and we're talking about ways to help release dopamine naturally for children this summer. Often they get a quick spike, and that's why they love being on screens. It's adventurous. It's essentially dictating their entertainment. And so when you say, hey, go outside and play, they may look at you with a blank face and they might wonder, what are we doing without our screens? How do we play? So here are some things that can help with the dopamine throughout the day. We talked about a cold water washcloth first thing in the morning. But what do you do before bed? Because you want them to have an adequate sleep. A bedtime story actually is really helpful. Throughout the day, also family dinners can really help kids as well. Protein-rich foods. So if you're looking for snacks, that's something to lean into. And helping them throughout the summer achieve small goals. Text message here from Nancy at 905-338-1250. She says helping them learn something new is really cool to watch them unlock new skills. We also like to go hiking. It's so fun, and we discover a lot that God has in nature. So love these ideas, Nancy. Thank you for weighing in our conversation today. Again, text in like Nancy did, 905-338-1250, as we talk about ways to have fun with the kids and help them get a natural dopamine hit this summer that is screen-free, something that is not needing any kind of electrical device. I got one here from Wendy. She says, we go swimming, outdoor pool. Are open. It is so much fun, and it's a different change of pace. And a few of you saying that you are going on bike rides, and you are also looking to try out new activities this summer, and you're letting the kids guide accordingly. So I love this. This is so fun, and I'm also taking notes.
1: Okay. I'm about to

0: Well, the summer months are absolutely here, and they are going to be worth the wait. How do I know? Well, because there's lots to do this summer. So here are some things that you can do to make the most of these next few weeks. Number one, these are simple, these are free in most cases, and they are ways to create new experiences. But wake up early, watch a sunrise. Be a tourist in your hometown. Just living here, sometimes you overlook the little simple things that are really interesting. Flying a kite, building a sandcastle, go for a nature walk, plant a garden. Number seven, we can do this Wednesday. Watch some fireworks, go camping, check out an outdoor concert. I'm with Kingdom Bound just around the corner, end of July. You can do that as well. Go to a sporting event. Our Jays, they need our support. It's been a rough start for them. Spend time with family and friends. Take photos. Stargaze at night. Host an outdoor costume party. That would be fun. And travel as much as you can. Doesn't have to be long, wild trips, but just go explore. There are so many incredible things about this province, and you don't have to go much more than an hour or less. So there you go. Some things that you can do to embrace the summer and make the most of it.
1: I wonder what's playing on Joy.
0: Ann Wilson on Joy Radio with Strong. I'm Holly Taylor for Good Company, and let's just dive right into God's Word. You ready for it? Psalms 33:12. Blessed is the nation whose God is the Lord, the people he chose for his inheritance.
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It's Holly Taylor, and I saw the sweetest thing this morning driving into work. It was a brother, a sister, and look at the brother was walking his little sister to daycare or something like that. She had her backpack on, so adorable, and he was just so sweet. He was holding her hand, and then once they crossed the road, he guided her to the other side of his body so that he was on the car side and she was on the building side. And I just thought it was such the sweetest moment. And it was unassuming, but it was him caring for his sister in a very practical way. And I just thought, you know what? I wonder how often people care for us in small, practical ways, showing that they love us. And sometimes during the hustle and bustle of our day-to-day, we overlook those simple things people do to show they cared. So a teenage brother, his little sister, and he's doing what he can to make sure she gets to where she needs to be safe and sound. Is there something that someone has done for you that was caring in such a small way, but it honestly meant the world?

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3: It's Holly Taylor, and we're sharing the stories of the little ways that our loved ones show us that they care. Text in 905-338-1250. Got a message from Tim. He says, my wife wakes up before I do every single day, and she makes me coffee. It's little. She knows I love my coffee, and it's a wonderful treat each and every morning to wake up to that. That is really nice. Just taking care of your loved one in the simple ways that mean so much. Got a message here. This one is from Susan. She says that her husband is so good at making sure he treats her special, from holding hands when they go out to always complimenting her when she dresses up nicely. So there we go. Susan's husband notices the little things and shows that he cares. When the light-

I'm Holly Taylor, and I feel like that phrase is something the flight crew was saying to a little boy who was traveling by himself on his birthday. He seemed, from observers, a little nervous and unsure with this whole travel thing by plane without anybody with him and on his birthday. So once they found out it was his birthday, they invited him to the front of the plane. They turned off the airplane lights and had everybody turn on their seat light. And it looked so pretty. They sang happy birthday. And then on the count of three, they told him to blow out the lights. And everyone turned off their light. So it was as though he was blowing out all of the lights like candles on a cake on his birthday on that flight. Seeing his disposition change from uncertain and nervous to warmth and like he belonged was really beautiful to see in that video.

0: Well, that's a wrap. 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
7: Well, hey there, I'm William Ryan III, your host here at 20 The Countdown Magazine. Now, I got to ask you before we get started, are you a weekly listener or did you just happen to stumble onto this show for the first time today? Well, either way, I am so glad that you're here and I can't wait to share the biggest songs in Christian music with you as we count them down together over the next couple of hours. Now, along with the music, I have plenty of other fun things to cover, like the winner of our ticket giveaway for the Kane Live and in Worship Tour. We're also going to announce the future fan favorite winning song next hour, and this hour, three things you need to know in our artist news. Plus, we are celebrating America this weekend because America's turning 250 years old. I can't believe it. So stay right here wherever you are and let's get this countdown started.
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8: I find it pretty easy to tell myself that God loves me. But for me to actually take the time to stop and open up His Word and receive His love, like to actually receive it, to actually know that He sees me and cares about my day is a whole nother thing. How are we possibly going to know that God loves us if we don't give Him a voice into our lives? Giving Him a voice into our lives is by stopping and opening His Word. I wrote this one after one of those moments where I stopped. And I know it's a bop. It's supposed to make you smile, bob your head, as you should be doing. Because Lord, it feels good to be loved by you.
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1: New this week at number 20, that is Toby Mac with Lord It Feels Good. Well, that's not the only new song we have for you this weekend. We also have this new one from Matt Maher hitting our chart. This one is called Gonna Be All Right. Here it is now on 20, the Countdown Magazine.
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1: What's up, y'all? It's your boy, Bay Turner, and I would love to share a little bit about the heart behind my song, Somebody's Praying. Y'all, I wrote this song when I was at total war with myself. I was stuck in patterns that I couldn't break, and I couldn't outrun this almost dark night of the soul. And I got up one morning to write a song, and this simple image came to my mind. It was my mom on her hands and knees. The Lord was showing me that she was interceding for me. And I realized in the moment, I wasn't still standing because I was strong or capable enough or good enough. I was still standing because someone else kept praying when I stopped. So I wrote this song for the moment that you realize that you've been held up the whole time because of someone else's prayers. You were carried without ever earning it. You were loved without ever deserving it. So I want you to know, in those dark moments, somebody's always praying.
2: Number 18.
3: Should have been long gone now, yeah. Should them be living

0: friend.
1: That is Bea Turner at number 18 after climbing two this week here on 20 The Countdown magazine. It's called Somebody's Praying. You know that he was once told he might never sing again after a surgery left one of his vocal cords paralyzed. Doctors ordered him to remain completely silent for months. That is tough to do. But after what he described as a miraculous healing, his voice returned and ultimately launched his music career here in Christian music. So I'm so glad that worked out. Well, hey, if you were listening here in the United States this weekend, then you know this marks a pretty big milestone. America is turning 250 years old. I cannot believe it. Now, I know that's pretty young for some other countries around the world. 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But we are so thankful for the freedom so many of us have to share and hear the gospel here in America. And one of the things I love most is that while some of us are celebrating a national holiday this week, we're all part of something even bigger. It's the family of God. 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So this is a great time to reach out and let me know where you're listening and how old your country is. 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
8: This is Shauna on Johnny Erickson Tata Sharing Hope. Johnny, I am glad you have Ken in the studio to help celebrate your 44th wedding anniversary today. Oh, congratulations.
9: Thank you.
8: Now, a lot of Bible verses have been shared on this program, but Ken, if you were to pick one that best describes your marriage, what would it be?
9: Well, Shauna, I think I would pick 1 Peter 4:10. As each has received a gift, use it to serve one another.
10: Yeah.
9: It's what Johnny and I have learned to do all these years we've been together. We serve each other.
10: And I should add that Ken Tata does most of the serving as my caregiver. Now, I have other helpers, some women from my church and the like, but my husband is the air traffic controller, as it were. He takes the main responsibility in helping with my quadriplegia and pain and the lung problems. Ken, you describe what it's like.
9: Sometimes it's hard. But I took those vows seriously when we said, for better, for worse, for richer, for poorer, in sickness and in health. God called me to take care of you, Johnny, and that's what I'm trying to do.
10: I'm grateful for your help, Ken. But, Shauna, you should also know that Ken helps me to go to bed at night. He works the Hoyer lift that lifts me into bed. He prepares meals, and he feeds them to me. He always insists on being the one to take me to medical appointments.
9: I order and pick up your medications and clean all the urological equipment. I help with toileting routines. Johnny's nebulizing machine just broke down, and that's got to be fixed.
10: Not to mention a wheelchair that needs to be charged and serviced and fixed. Taking care of our adaptive van, you do that too, especially when it breaks down, the lift. And of course, can you do all the shopping?
9: Johnny, you and I have learned in our caregiving experience some things that might help other caregivers.
10: Oh, especially if it is your spouse you're caring for, like always expressing appreciation for each other, respecting each other, never go to sleep angry, learn to pray together, even if it feels awkward at first, and find a Bible reading plan that you can do together. It is so needful that you and your spouse build a relationship around the Word of God.
9: You know, Johnny and I have invited our church into our lives.
10: That's right. We receive a lot of practical help from friends at church. And that means it is important that caregiving families ask for help. It's another one of those awkward things, but it opens the door. I mean, it sure is nice to have visitors from church, but families like yours and mine, Ken, we need respite.
9: And Johnny, we both know that caregiving is really, really demanding. And I think it's good to always be respectful of each other.
10: Yeah.
9: And we found that out when we do these things. It's like Ephesians 4:16, where it says that the body grows when each part is working properly.
10: Yeah.
9: Johnny, we just have to work together to make our marriage work.
10: And that's what makes today a very happy wedding anniversary.
9: I love celebrating our anniversary because I love you so much.
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0: That is Torrin Wells with his new song that just hit our chart last week. It's at number 17 this time. It's called Breathe On It. Now we have a song from Micah Tyler, and he's in to tell us about his strive to be perfect. Check it out.
1: I want to be perfect. I look around at the people next to me. I look on social media, and over again, I see this perfect picture of someone's life. And I think to myself, God, when other people are brave, all I see is fear in my life. And then I remember that it's God's perfect love that casts out that fear. I feel like every time that I make a turn, it is heading down another broken road when I remember that God has a perfect plan for my life. See, at the end of the day, when we throw up our hands and we confess the places that we fall short, that's when God's perfect love shows up and loves us perfectly.
0: Here is Micah Tyler, along with a special version including Colton Dixon. Here they are singing Perfectly.

0: perfectly.
1: That is called Perfectly here on 20 The Countdown Magazine. At number 16 after a two-point climb, that's Micah Tyler, and he is joined on that version by Colton Dixon, a fresh version that we just got our hands on. That's pretty cool. Well, last weekend I told you about a giveaway that we were doing. It was two tickets to see the band Kane live and in worship tour, and it's time to announce our winner. Congratulations to Ruth C., who listens to 20 on Shine 104.9 in Spokane, Washington, and she chose the Cypress, California tour stop to go see that show with her daughter. So we hope you have an incredible night of worship, Ruth. I'm sure it's going to be so awesome. And thanks to everyone who entered. We wish we could send all of you, but don't stop checking in with us. We always are looking for fun ways to bless our 20 family. So be sure to keep listening, following us on social media, and visiting 20thecountdown.com. I promise your next chance to win, it could just be around the corner. You never know.
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6: In 1 Thessalonians 4, Paul takes some time to emphasize the importance of conducting oneself in a manner that not only pleases God, but also earns respect from others. Paul warns against meddling in matters that are none of your business, because it only tends to stir up trouble and detract from your Christian testimony. He also encourages working hard with your own hands instead of expecting others to do everything for you. This wise advice highlights the value of personal responsibility and respectful boundaries in relationships. 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Pause to ponder. Do you have a habit of inserting yourself in situations where you don't belong? How can you redirect that energy into fulfilling your own responsibilities, making sure that you are taking care of your own affairs?
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1: 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Here is Tasha Layton with her song, Meet Me in the Valley.
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0: She's moving up one to number 15 this week. It is Tasha Layton with Meet Me in the Valley on 20 The Countdown magazine. Now, it's an incredible song making a three-point climb up our chart. Here's Chandler Moore with God, I'm Just Grateful on 20 The Countdown magazine.
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1: Hey, it's Carly Ann Taylor, and this is my song, Why Should I Worry? I wrote this in a season where anxiety felt super loud and my future felt even more unclear. If that sounds like you today, you're not alone. One thing God keeps continuously reminding me of is that He meets us exactly where we are and not where we think we should be. When we let go of control and lay everything down at the feet of Jesus, His peace feels louder than our fear. The world constantly tells us to worry about everything, but when we call on the name of the Lord, when we call on the name of Jesus, He brings peace, direction, and security. Hey, my friend, He knows you and He sees you. He has good plans for you because that's just who He is. So why should we worry? Let this be our anthem today.
0: Number 13.

0: That is Carly Ann Taylor at number 13 after climbing up a spot here on 20, the Countdown Magazine. That's her song called Why Should I Worry? Such a great message in that one, isn't it? Did you hear the lyrics on that? I hope you did. You know, you can always go back and listen to this show again at our website, 20thecountdown.com. Well, have you been to any concerts lately? Maybe you've seen one of the artists currently on our countdown or a favorite that you've loved for years. Since 20 has aired around the world, I try to let you know when I'm aware of shows coming up both inside and outside of the United States. And recently I received a voicemail about a show outside of the U.S. that I wanted to share with you.
1: Hi, 20 The Countdown Magazine. It's me, Estantari Manja from Lilongwe, Malawi. I would love to share with you an exciting moment and experience that I've had this weekend. So there was a Live Love concert that was organized by one of the gospel artists here in Malawi. And one of the performers happened to be the Afters. I was so excited to see them and see them perform live on stage. It was a beautiful experience. And if it was not for this show, I wouldn't have known anything about the Afters. It was very nice and delightful experiencing their beautiful music, preaching the gospel to youth and everyone that was present at the moment. Thank you so much for the wonderful work that you're doing, and may God bless you so much. Thank you.
0: Esther, that is so cool. Thanks for sharing that with us. I love hearing stories like yours because it's a reminder that these songs don't just climb our chart. They're introducing people just like you to artists and creating moments that they'll never forget. And what's so cool about the Afters is they're actually from Texas here, not too far from where I live. They all met up and got together as a band. They were working together at Starbucks, actually. And so it's cool to hear that they are on another part of the world, just getting to share their music with you. And it's so cool that you got to hear them. So thanks for sharing that with us. And if 20 The Countdown has impacted your life like it has Esther in some way, I would love to hear your story too. Leave me a voicemail. 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
0: Well, in no time, I'm going to share our three things you need to know in our artist news. And we're going to wrap up this first hour of our countdown and then hit our top 10. And there's some cool stuff happening in the top 10. We have some more stories behind the songs from artists like Bart Millard from Mercy Me and Josiah Queen. I mean, stay with me. It's going to be great.
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4: 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I've been listening to 20 The Countdown Magazine since 2020. 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
0: Well, before we get to our artist news this weekend, we have a song from Pat Barrett. Here he is with I've Got a Fire.
2: Number 12.

0: Artist News. Three things you need to know. Number one,
1: Ben Fuller is featured on the cover of this month's CCM magazine, where he is opening up about what God has been teaching him as his music and his ministry continue to grow. While thousands of people have connected with his testimony over the last few years, Ben says one of the biggest lessons he's learning is remembering where his role ends and where God's begins. Here's a little clip of Ben sharing more about it.
2: I had 14 and a half years of drugs and alcohol and sleeping around and all the things, and this incredible testimony lived out to finding a man named Jesus who saved my life and realizing that it was only him that did it, and then screaming and shouting at the top of my lungs all around the whole United States and even now to South Africa and beyond about what Jesus has done has been so incredible. But I also realized, wait a minute, I'm not him. And I'm also not God. And so that has been probably one of the biggest reality checks for me as I forget sometimes to plug in.
0: Number two.
1: Jeremy Camp recently joined Dude Perfect during one of their squad game tour stops in Pennsylvania here in the U.S. Now, if you're not familiar with Dude Perfect, then they're a group of five friends known for their sports trick shots, fun challenges, and family-friendly videos that have been watched billions of times online. And they're currently traveling across the United States with a live arena tour. A lot of people have been excited about this, and I think Jeremy Camp was too. He joined them for some friendly competition. But the highlight of the night came at the very end. Dude Perfect shared the gospel with the crowd, and Jeremy led everyone in worship. Here's a clip from that moment.
3: Yeah.

0: number three.
1: Matthew West was one of several Christian artists who recently took part in the Museum of the Bible's Faith, Values, and Inspiration celebration in Washington, D.C. He joined Maverick City Music, Jordan Felice, and others for an evening of worship, music, and encouraging messages in honor of America's Independence Day. If you'd like to watch the full celebration, you can find it up at our website, 20thecountdown.com. But as many people reflect on freedom this week, Matthew recently shared some thoughts of his own in a devotional he wrote.
2: Just thinking about the freedom that we have in our country, and those who lay it all on the line to protect that freedom, we're so grateful. But then also just thinking about the freedom that we have in Christ. John 8:36 says, if the Son has set you free, you are free indeed.
0: You're up to date. That was three things you need to know. Now, back to the countdown with William Ryan III.
1: Phil Wickham and Crowder look like they're moving up a spot this week with their latest. Here they are singing It Really Is Amazing Grace.
0: Number 11.

0: That is Phil Wickham and Crowder. They are teaming up for that one. It's called It Really Is Amazing Grace, and they're moving up to that number 11 spot this week. A couple of updates about them. You know, Phil Wickham, he just recorded the audio version of his book, Everyday Hallelujah, and that is coming out next month. We're looking forward to that. And Crowder, he announced his fall tour schedule, so he's going to be joining Benjamin William Hastings and Wren Collective for that fall tour schedule. That's going to be really incredible. Well, do you remember last week on our show, we had a little shakeup in our top three? Here's a little reminder about what happened last time.
1: Last week's top three songs.
2: Number three.

0: Well, that was last week's top three songs here on 20. And Cece Winans, of course, had the number one song, which was her very first number one song in CCM radio ever. So that was such an exciting week, and I'm hoping she can do it again. You have to find out what happens with me as we kick off our top 10 songs coming up here in just a few minutes. 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
0: 20, we are halfway through this weekend's countdown, and we've already welcomed two brand new songs to our chart. And every other song in that first half has climbed compared to where it was last week. Once we get into our top 10, things get even tighter. Only one song is holding its spot from last time, while four are moving up the chart and five are sliding down. Of course, that race for that number one spot is wide open, but I'm hoping Cece is back there, so don't go anywhere. Let's find out what happens in these top 10 songs of the week.
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6: Hey, this is Bart Millard from Mercy Me. When I had the idea for Make It Well, it came from wrestling with the hymn, It Is Well, that, you know, we sing, I've sang all my life for funerals and stuff like that. It's always during tragic times. And I realized during those difficult moments that I'm kind of lying when I say it is well with my soul, because normally it is not well with my soul. Like, the harder the times get, the harder it is to sing that song. And so I kept thinking, if I were to write this, I would make it into Make It Well, because I'm not getting through this without the help of the Holy Spirit. I think there are people in the middle of the struggle. If they think about it, it's tough to sing that it's all good, it's fine, it's well with my soul, when it really isn't, when you're in the middle of it. And so this one goes out to all those like me that are in the middle of the struggle just trying to get by. Number

0: dropping down four spots to land at number 10 this time. It is Mercy Me with Make It Well here on 20. Well, Mercy Me might be moving down the chart, but We the Kingdom, they're moving up one spot this week. Here they are singing that song called Rescue Me on 20, the Countdown Magazine.
1: Number 9.

0: is Peter Burton with Where Would I Be? Number 8 this week on 20 The Countdown magazine. You know what's so cool? These artists that you hear on The Countdown, they might seem like they have it all together, but I want to remind you that we are all going through this life and we are all trusting God for things that we're struggling with. You know, Peter Burton has been very open about his battle with anxiety. He says learning to trust God through those struggles, it's become one of the biggest influences on both his faith and his songwriting. So if you don't have things figured out, neither do I. Neither do some of these artists that you're hearing. We are all walking through this life just trusting God for help in those areas. So I'm glad you're listening to this music. I mean, it is so encouraging and I get so much out of it every week. But you know what is cool though? I think it's awesome that we can sort of have a dialogue in light of the fact that I'm here in a studio in Texas and you are listening somewhere else around the world. And I love to ask questions like this. How long have you been listening to 20? I received this message from Elizabeth in New Zealand this last week and I had to share it with you. She said, my 17-year-old son introduced your countdown to me while we were preserving apples together at the start of March. And now we try to listen together every Saturday. And if we can't do it together, we listen separately and then discuss it. It's great. Thanks so much. What a fantastic way to reach, especially the next generation. I think we both enjoy the messages that are in the songs and how they encourage us. God's word speaks to all worldwide, even though we are at the very bottom of the earth. I love that. A 17-year-old son introducing his mom to the countdown. And now it's becoming something they look forward to doing every Saturday together. And even if they can't, they still compare notes afterwards. Such a great picture of what music can do, bringing generations together while pointing them both to Jesus. I also love the idea of you guys picking apples together. That is something that you don't see every day here in Texas. So it sounds like a cool thing. There might be an apple orchard around here somewhere, but I haven't seen one close to where I live. But have fun doing that and listen to the countdown. And hey, if you have a story about how you found 20 or what the show means to you, send me a message through our website. That is 20thecountdown.com. I'd love to hear from you.
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0: 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Just a couple of the artists that are coming up to share more about their music. And we also have that winning future fan favorite song to play for you a little later too.
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4: It is not God's will that you face every day with dread and trepidation. This is Max Licato. I have a childhood memory that I cherish. My father loved cornbread and buttermilk. About 10 o'clock each night, he would meander into the kitchen and crumble a piece of cornbread into a glass of buttermilk, stand at the counter, and drink it. Then he'd make the rounds to the front and back doors, checking the locks. Once everything was secure, he would step into the bedroom I shared with my brother and say something like, "Everything is secure, boys. You can go to sleep now." I have no inclination to believe that God loves cornbread and buttermilk, but I do believe He loves His children. He keeps everything secure. He oversees your world, and by His power, you will be anxious for nothing and discover the peace that passes all understanding. This is Max Licato.
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0: We are back into our music now, and we had this song from Josiah Queen called Demons next. And we love to hear the stories behind the songs, and I hope you do too. Here is Josiah sharing a little more.
5: I wrote this song with a couple of close friends, and it really comes from a journey of battling depression and anxiety through different seasons of my life. The enemy has tried to attack my mind, but I've learned there is real power in the name of Jesus. When His name is spoken, darkness has to lead. This song is a declaration that fear doesn't win and lies don't get the final say. If you've been fighting battles in your mind too, I hope this song reminds you that there's hope and there's freedom.
1: Number 7.

0: It is Elevation Worship with Alleluia, number 6 this week here on 20, the Countdown Magazine. Well, before we get back into our music and we recognize our station of the week here in a minute, I wanted to say a heartfelt thank you to 4 people who recently decided to invest in our ministry. Holly from here in the U.S., Daniel from Kenya, and from Canada, Anthony and Tim. 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
3: 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I love 20 The Countdown Magazine. I've been listening literally since John Rivers was a host.
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7: No one will ever know. Have you ever been tempted to think that you can keep sin secret? One result of the computer age is that we think it's easy to keep our sin quiet, whether it means looking at pornography, sharing intimate things with a stranger, or pirating other people's property. But there's really no such thing as private sin. The Old Testament calls God El Roy, the God who sees. Proverbs 15 tells us the eyes of the Lord are everywhere, keeping watch on the wicked and the good. Are you indulging in any secret sins? Are you pure in your private moments? We are protected from sin by the fear of the Lord, that constant conscious sense that God is there and is watching. Ask God to help you say no to secret sin, and then obey Him, knowing that El Roy, the God who sees, also sees your faithfulness. With Seeking Him, I'm Nancy DeMoss Wagamuth.
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0: Our station of the week is KETQ in Yuba City, California. They've been airing 20 since 2015, and that is a long time. 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
0: Top 5. Top 5. Well, getting us back into our music here and kicking off our top 5, it is Jamie McDonald, and she's moving up 3 spots this week with this new song of hers. Here she is to tell us a story about Ain't No Way.
11: God loves telling stories, and, you know, there's a Bible full of history of the ways that God showed up for His people. You know, just in the nick of time, just when you thought all odds were stacked against you, He shows up and does miracles. He does the unthinkable, and, you know, there's so many instances in my life where I I can look back and say he really has never, ever failed me. And it's funny because when you get in a situation and it's not looking so good, it's so easy for us to freak out and just say, God, where are you? Have you forgotten about me? And this song, Ain't No Way, is just all about that declaration. There's no way you're going to let me down. You've been there for me time and time again. As I look back over my life, there's not one time that you failed me. And you're going to show up for me now. And that's what Ain't No Way is all about.

0: That is Jamie McDonald climbing up three spots to number 5 on 20 The Countdown magazine with her song Ain't No Way. That's pretty incredible. Big jump there for her. Well, okay, last week I played some new music for you, and that's part of our future fan favorite, where we get you to vote on your favorite song, and then we play the full version for you right about the same time every week. Last week it was between Sons of Sunday with their song One More Day and Jordan Colley with Headed My Way. The one with the most votes, it was Jordan Colley. And here he is on 20 The Countdown magazine.
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That one is from Jordan Colley. It's called Headed My Way. Here on 20, the Countdown Magazine. Okay, we get to do it again this week and play some new music for you. This is our future fan favorite where you get to pick the song that we're going to play next week on our show. But I got a couple of clips to play for you so you can kind of get a sample of it. Our first song is a new one from Leanna Crawford. This one is called Thank God. Thank God.

0: That's the newest from Megan Woods. It's called Heaven Down Here. The song before that one was from Leanna Crawford. It was her latest called Thank God. Those are this week's pick for the future fan favorite.
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0: Well, I mentioned there was only one song that was in the same spot as last week here in our top 10, and it just happens to be this one from Zach Williams. Here's his latest called Wait For Me.
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is Zach Williams. He is holding steady there at number four with Wait For Me on 20 The Countdown Magazine. Last week, I shared some incredible stories that were inspired by Jamie McDonald's song, Ain't No Way. And your messages just keep coming in, which I've been so excited to read. Here is one of them that stood out. Jeff wrote, "A few years ago, I was financially ruined, going through bankruptcy and losing everything, including the house that I had built. I felt like God was leading me to apologize to my creditors for breaking my promises. I met with a vice president at the bank, and he was so moved that I came in to apologize. He reached out to a local contractor they worked with. That contractor ended up buying my mortgage and renting the house back to me for a third of what it had been costing me to own it. He summed it up by saying, one of the best things that can happen to a story is, but God." I love that, Jeff. We all have chapters we'd rather

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0: 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What is going to happen this week? You don't have long to find out.
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5: I have a pastor's heart, and sometimes I hate it. The downside of that is that I want to fix every problem. Sometimes pastors think they are everybody's mother. They're Christians like that, too. Let me tell you something I've learned that you might find helpful. Sometimes the problem is from him, and even mothers shouldn't get in the way. Be concerned, pray, and show compassion, of course, but if God is trying to fix something, don't you try to fix it yourself. It makes the problem worse. The trick, of course, is to know the difference between what to leave alone and what to try and fix. I'm not sure how to do that. I'm Steve Brown. You think about that. Share what you just heard with a friend. 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
0: Well, he was at number two last week, and he's dropping down a spot. Here is Matthew West with his song, Good.

0: 'cause you're good.
1: At number three this time, it's Matthew West with Good here on 20, the Countdown Magazine. Say it's not so. I didn't want to see this happen, but CeCe Winans is dropping down a spot this week after being at number one last week. Here she is this week with her song Worthy of It All on 20, the Countdown Magazine.
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0: It is CC Winans at number two this week, after being at number one last time with her song Worthy of It All here on 20 The Countdown Magazine. I was a little sad about that. I was hoping to see her back at number one for a second week in a row, at least for one more week. But you know what that means? We have a new number one song coming up for you next.
1: Hang tight. You can count on us to be back with your number one song of the week.
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3: 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What has God put in your hands? 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
0: Well, let's jump right into it. We have a new number one song this week from Elevation Rhythm. Here they are with Washed.

0: It is Elevation Rhythm with a new number one song this week here on 20 The Countdown magazine. That is called Wash. Congratulations to the band for hitting that top spot after jumping up two. That's pretty incredible there, a little bit of a leap. Well, hey, I love Elevation Rhythm, and I'm glad that they got that number one spot, but I'm a little bummed that CeCe Winans wasn't in that top spot for a second week. Yeah, maybe, you know, maybe she could just jump back in there next time. I don't know what's going to happen. Never know on the chart. But join me next weekend, because we're going to do it again. We're going to count down the 20 biggest songs in Christian music. I'm William Ryan III. Thanks for hanging out with me, and I'll talk to you again next time. 20, the Countdown
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3: Tomorrow is July the 4th. The fireworks will fill the skies. But I want to ask you a question. Will there be fireworks in your marriage? I'm not talking about arguments. I'm talking about romantic love. What many couples do not understand is that romantic love has two stages. The first is the euphoric stage that we normally call falling in love. No effort is required. We are swept along by our emotions. But the second stage is covenant love. It requires effort and information. We must first know how to express love in a way that will touch the heart of our spouse. Then, we must choose to do it. I call it learning to speak the love language of your spouse. When you speak their love language, there will be fireworks in your marriage.
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